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3: 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The top five coaches on the hot seat.
11: All right, CC, it is time for our NFL Rank'em series. You heard it there. Top five NFL coaches on the hot seat, along with Chris Canty, Evan Cohen with you. We are on Sports Tonight, presented by Progressive Insurance, here on ESPN Radio and ESPN 2. Smalls off, back with us on Monday. Now, I'm going to give you a little caveat here, okay?
7: What you got?
11: There are five coaches that I think everyone knows are definitively on the hot seat going into the season. Like today, as we sit here on July 9th, we all know we're keeping an eye on the following five. Zach Taylor in Cincinnati, Dan Quinn in Washington, Shane Steichen in Indy, Aaron Glenn with the Jets, and Todd Bowles in Tampa. I think those are the obvious five. I think everybody knows, because all of them were talked about a year ago, are they going to be the head coach going into this season, right? That's not what we're going to do then. So what we're going to do, the top five coaches that I think could end up on the hot seat. Not that
7: okay,
11: hard.
7: So before we get into the list, I just want to make sure I got this right. Zach Taylor, Aaron Glenn, Todd Bowles, Dan Quinn. Who's the fifth?
11: Steichen.
7: Okay.
11: I had to look up to make sure he was still the coach of the Colts, by the way. He's like, wait, did I miss something? I'm serious.
7: That is incredibly disrespectful, sir.
11: I don't mean to be that way. I actually was confused for a second. So those are the obvious.
7: Did they give out a letter 2 years in a row saying that Shane Steichen is going to return?
11: Thank you. Thank you. Now I have my justification.
7: I think they did it 2 years in a row.
11: So these are the top five coaches that I think could end up on the hot seat. Let's start with number five.
3: Number five.
11: People are going to be shocked by this. I love this coach. I hope he wins his Super Bowl, and I hope he wins a million of them because of how much I like this coach. But what you've done in the past organizationally does not necessarily mean it's going to be the same thing moving forward. Number five, Mike McCarthy. Everyone goes to the place of, well, Steelers don't fire coaches. Look how long Chuck Noll was there. Look how long Bill Cowher was there.

0: Hey, sports fans, it's John Smoltz. You watched me pitch for more than two decades, and you probably remember some of those long nights on the mound. What you didn't see was the wear and tear piling up on my shoulders, my knees, my elbow, and now, years later, I still feel it. Joint pain doesn't just hit an athlete. It hits all of us. 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
10: We are on Sports Like here on ESPN Radio, ESPNU. We are presented by Progressive Insurance along with Chris Canty, Evan Cohen with you. Smalls back with us next week. A couple of things to update everybody on before we get back into this Mahomes conversation that has been spirited and heated, to say the least, on our show. LeBron James, no decision yet. I honestly don't know if we're closer to one because nobody seems to know the timeline. You know that there's an opportunity for him to go back to one of his teams that he previously played for, Miami and Cleveland. You know that Philadelphia has certainly been in the mix. Bob Myers going on, with Max Kellerman and Rich Paul in their podcast. As clearly Bob Myers, the president of all, the entire, operations with Philadelphia and that entire Harris Blitzer Sports and Entertainment Group, big time guy, wonderful executive. Very much someone that everyone would want to work for. Him making his pitch to LeBron certainly has to have LeBron's antennas go up. No question about that. So we don't know what's going to happen with that. Justin Verlander announces that this is going to be his last year in Major League Baseball as he is going to retire after this season. All-time great career, will be a first ballot Hall of Famer. No doubt about that. World Cup gets going again today, with France and Morocco playing at 4 p.m. Eastern time. So we have our ESPN Radio Rank'em series. And last couple of days, we've had different topics. And yesterday, specifically, was top five quarterbacks. Smalls did that. She had Mahomes five. And this has been a heated debate. CeCe and I think it's utterly absurd to not have him basically. You know, and I'm going to say it this way. You've said one, two, or three, I think. Jason McCourty said one, two, or three. One. He should be one. He should be one.
11: Yeah, okay? I agree.
10: You know what? I don't want to do the two or three. He should be one until proven otherwise. Now, I want to ask something. Because Cam Pratt in making the argument, hey, the last couple of years, he wasn't as good, even though they got to the Super Bowl, look at their team and what they've done, et cetera, et cetera. I am of the belief, and you have to tell us from the inside looking out on this as a former NFL player. I'm of the belief that even if a quarterback is not as good as they once were, when a team is preparing for an all-time great, like Mahomes, it takes up more time of coaches and player preparation, even if he's not what he once was. In other words, Peyton Manning had a terrible season for Peyton Manning the year the Broncos won the Super Bowl.
11: No question.
10: Yet I believe Peyton Manning was a huge reason they won the Super Bowl because I refuse to believe the Carolina Panthers did not operate going into that Super Bowl 50 against Denver as if he was going to be the greatest player in the history of the world because it's Peyton Manning.
11: But see, Ev, here's the thing that goes into playing quarterback, man. There's so much beyond being able to make every single throw, right? There's the cerebral element to the game. Like, it's making sure you get everybody in the right play. It's making sure you have the right checks against pressure. It's making sure that your team manages the clock appropriately. There are so many different elements that the quarterback has to account for beyond just dropping back and throwing a ball. And when it comes to the Patrick Mahomes of it all, I think that's where the winning shows up. And I know people like to dismiss winning and not associate it as a quarterback stat, but nobody has more control of the game than the quarterback. That's why these guys get paid $50, $60 million a year. And so when it comes to the Mahomes of it all and everybody talking about how he's falling off, okay, sure, over the

0: wasn't coaching the game anymore because he had gotten whacked. But you got a trip to Shreveport at the end of the season, and you wind up losing the game, but you had to vacate everything on the slate anyway. So just it was a year that let's take this year and talk about something completely different. That's what it turned into. But you did have a chance to make a trip if you're a Bama fan. You go to Shreveport. The next year, you had a chance to make a trip, and it was to Jacksonville for a regular season game, and that was Florida State. And that's kind of nice. Like that Florida-Georgia thing, we're going to do it this year versus the Noles. Okay, we'll do that. And so Nick Saban in his first year, that was a taste, and then throw him in the deep end of the pool. Because beginning the next year, literally, Saban shows up. He's got a lot of stuff to fix, including that textbook thing, which was part of the vacated win. Like, I'm going to give Saban credit. He wasn't a cheater. not like that. I'm sure there were everybody has players who, you know, got the handshake or the envelope or the shoebox or the briefcase. But as far as the organized textbook scam coming, like, Saban's like, no, we gotta be clean. So beginning the very next season after that trip to Jacksonville, Saban's like, let's go all in. And Alabama, that's when it started. Alabama fans got a trip to Atlanta to start the season. Then a trip to Atlanta to play for the conference championship at the end of the regular season. Then New Orleans. Well, the next year, it really ratcheted up. Back to Atlanta to start the season. Back to Atlanta for the SEC title. Then to the Rose Bowl for a national championship game. So there were no fan bases anywhere around America that you could look at and say, I feel for you. And the Bama fan base, I thought about them every single year. Oh, end of August, like right when I was like, oh yeah, well, cause I knew where my team was playing, and I knew every other big week one neutral site paycheck game, especially if it involved like a preseason number one, but there was no visual to go with it. Well, when I walk into the stadium and I'm looking around seeing all these Alabama fans, And I know most of them drove over and every, like, it's this huge, huge, huge excursion. And boy, do they show up. And then there was the SEC title game. And then there started being multiple rounds of playoff games. And I was like, there is no fan base in college football where you are swiping your MX smooth. Like if you're a Bama fan. Well, there may be a challenger to that now. And I will give credit, the Notre Dame Shamrock Series. It's going to happen again this year. It's the opener. It's in Lambeau, home of Green Bay Packers, against Wisconsin. And it's expensive for fans. Where I give credit is at least if you're going to charge me Hollywood prices, treat me like a star. And for the Shamrock Series, I'll give Notre Dame a lot of credit. They make that as special as they can. Whether it's from venue, whether it's the opponent, whether it's what they do with the uniforms, which if you hadn't seen this year's, wowzers. I mean, direct holding hands with the NFL and the Green Bay Packers for these uniforms, and Marcus Freeman with the video. Yeah, go watch the video. I'm not a Notre Dame fan. I'm a fan of this. So the week one neutral site paycheck games, because then Bama fans, after Atlanta, they're like, hey, let's go to Dallas. Let's go to Orlando. Let's go to, I think they had a Louisville thing down there where they just unloaded on Petrino. Just let's go wherever the check is. We're going to have a week one neutral site paycheck game. We're likely to have a trip to Atlanta to play for the SEC championship. And then, you know, we'll have title games out in the desert, down in Tampa, in the Rose Bowl. Amex. Well, Notre Dame, the Shamrock Series, if you don't know, they started this about 20 years ago, and it's been almost every season. It went away for a couple of years, and it was like actually leading right up to COVID. It went away. But it's back, and it has been back, and it's in a fun spot usually, and it's been in Soldier Field. It's been in Yankee Stadium. It's been in the Alamo Dome, if that does anything for you. It was at Allegiant Stadium versus BYU, which was always awesome to me. All right, let's have a game in Vegas. This year it's at Lambeau Field, so it's at a fun location many times. It's against a marquee or marquee-ish, a notable opponent. And Irish come up with sweet new gear every single year. The game 2 months from now in Lambeau, no exception. But the expensive part. First of all, travel, because this is a Notre Dame home game. So there is travel involved that is not normally, because it's a home game, which is supposed to be at home. So that's money. It costs you. Here's the other thing. When you get a promoter involved, all of a sudden the tickets are way more expensive. Now, there's also a guaranteed payout. And Notre Dame, the athlete, they're walking away with pallets of cash. But you can go to the Purdue home game a lot cheaper than you can the Wisconsin Badgers home game that you're actually playing in Lambeau. Notre Dame home game in Green Bay. So the tickets, the sweet new gear, but I will tell you, if you don't mind being the latter-day Bama fan base, Shamrock Series, it all delivers. It all delivers, and it is going on this year. It's a huge week one game, if you can afford it. So it's back, and it's big news, and they released the uniforms late yesterday. I saw the video, I think, or maybe this morning. And the uniform's just fantastic, and there's all kinds of Green Bay Packers and Paul Hornig nods in there. It's just really cool, and it's costly. All right, we were going to take a short break, and we will hop into it next.
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0: I got out my crayon. I have marked my calendar. The Chuck Oliver Show returns to Harris Cherokee in Cherokee, North Carolina on Friday, July 10th. Now, that's when I'm going. It's so close. You can go to Harris Cherokee or Harris Valley River in Murphy, about an hour away. Anytime you want. It's within the footprint of the Chuck Oliver Show for everybody. It's only a couple of few hours, maybe at the most, and you're on property in North Carolina at a place with great accommodations, golf, dice cards, slot machines, all of that, as well as the Caesar Sportsbook. 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We're going to be there Friday, July 10th. 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
1: That's always fun. That's always interesting. Energy, pep you up a little bit. Talking about dollars and deals and contracts and lawsuits and business and all that. Gives you a tired head. You don't like it. I think that it's going to collide again, however, with one story that, when did I see this? This was yesterday it came out. And we didn't talk about it at all yesterday, I don't think. But the clearinghouse for name, image, likeness deals for collegiate sports, the clearinghouse has rejected a total of $90 million in deals. And remember that it was based, it's mostly on, is this fair market value? As in, is this a comparable dollar figure to what others in the same bucket of talent and stage and notoriety, et cetera, are getting. And the less you've done, well, the less you can kind of justify that. So that's part of it, is that this deal is way above market value. But there are also others where apparently there's no actual work detailed, because you have to tell them, I'm signing this kid for, let's say, $14,000. And for $14,000, he has to show up once a month and wave for an hour, and he has to sign 100 autographs a month, and he has to, I don't know, record a phone message on a 1-900 number. I was at practice today, and we really worked on the pass rush. I don't know. But here are the defined things for his 14 grand. I say $14,000 because the average deal, because $90 million rejected, the name, image, likeness clearinghouse has also approved $355 million. And so the $14,000 deal, which is the average, $14,792. For the $355 million in total, it is broken down into an average of $14,792 per approved deal. And you total them all up and you get the $355. Because at $14,792, it's easy to say he comes by once a month, he signs 100 autographs once a month, he records our phone about pass blocking and practice, like whatever it is, he does it, and the clearinghouse says, all right, well, yeah, that could equal $14,700. This, folks, this is so obvious what's going on. The average, so that's the average of the deal that they approve, $14,700. The average deal they rejected over the same 61 days from May 1st to June 30th, those 2 months, the average of the deal they rejected was $51,593, which that's when you look at it and go, no, you're way overpaying for this. You're way out of line. The deal is not for a valid business purpose. Has to be defined. Like, you don't show us where he's signing autographs, where he's showing up, where he's recording the phone message, where he's sending out Christmas cards, delivering Easter baskets. You don't show us anything. And it does not include direct activation. That's the word. A lot of deals getting rejected are just these vague things that, and in the future, we have his rights for a period totaling somewhere down the road. Like, we're not, we don't have anything to tell you today because we're not purchasing his rights for today. We're purchasing his rights for 2035 or for any period between December of 2026 and December, like some future time. And that ain't going to work. So if you can't define what you're going to be using the kid for to pay him that $51,000, it's going to get rejected. The $14,000 get approved.
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1: He has brought attention to this league and excitement. But again, I think for what he's done, he doesn't seek attention. He's not doing. He's very humble in his meetings and in our coaches' meetings. There's not a grandstand. I have a lot of respect for him and what he's done, and really enjoyed being around him.
2: Continuing on this Thursday, Lance Leipold, Kansas head coach, he's talking about his colleague, Deion Sanders, head coach of the Colorado Buffaloes. And I know that there was, you know, a cinder block on the scale. You have an NFL quarterback. You're playing college football with an NFL quarterback and then a Heisman winner at two positions. Literally every Saturday in 2024, every Saturday, Colorado took the field with the best pair of players that in that game. Nobody had a better pair of players. And when one of them's a quarterback, when one of them's a wide receiver who can also take away half the field on the other side. So it was a really fun season and got a lot of attention. And should have. He won at Jackson State. Again, there was a talent. Like, if you think Travis Hunter at Colorado had an advantage, folks at Jackson State, and it was more. It was an NFL quarterback at Jackson. So 4-3, 11-2, 12-1. He strip mines the roster and then turns it from 4-8 into 9-4 the second season. Now, again, that's what you're supposed to do. You're supposed to have gargantuan talent advantages. If you do your job in recruiting, then you're going to have that some Saturdays. Well, he didn't have him last year, and he didn't have Jordan Seaton. He didn't have a lot of his best players, but he was like everybody else, and he went into the portal, and they continue to recruit. I'm happy among everything else with Deion. First of all, he's declared himself cancer-free, and I've said, as long as the doctors are doing that, that's fine. I'm a huge fan of Deion. Have been since he was a rookie in the NFL. Huge, huge, huge Deion fan as a player. And then as a post-playing career business person, because that's what it was to him. Whether he was doing TV for the NFL Network, whether he was being a corporate pitch man for, was it NFL Network? Where he had the Cheetos dust on him. I think at Leon Sandcastle and like, oh, Deion's just fantastic. And then he decided, I'm going to be a coach. And we all laughed because football's different. And by the way, I still think football's different. Larry Bird, I don't know, had coached anybody anywhere other than schooling folks in practice. And Larry Bird's like, all right, I'm going to go coach the Indiana Pacers. Was it his second season as head coach there in the finals? And honestly, I just reached into the hopper of names that apply for dudes who have never coached, and now they're head coaches in the NBA. And they have some success. I just happened to pick Larry Bird. Baseball, same sort of thing. You ever manage? Nope. You're in charge. Okay. I'm in a World Series now as a manager. Like, if you're Don Mattingly, if you're Joe Torre back in the day, there are some guys who can just do it. And so you didn't work your way up. You weren't a scout, and then you weren't – like, in the NFL, though, it was always different. When you talk about the former player becoming the new head coach in the NBA or the former player becoming the new manager in Major League Baseball, that's a normal, regular thing. He was always dismissed as ridiculous in football, and I still understand the reasoning, and I kind of side with it, less, but still side with it. Deion proved, and boy, he had a talent advantage. Deion proved that it at least is possible. Now, you may have to explain the context of the recruiting and the fact that I had some five stars and, you know, whatever else, but he proved it is possible. But a guy who, does he know football? Sure. But it's different being a coach, and it is. So he's proven that the sport, we said, it's different. It doesn't have to be different. somebody has a Heisman winner every year. Well, okay. That's what Deion had. Somebody has that every year. Somebody has, a lot of people have NFL quarterbacks every college football season. That's what Deion had. So it's not just like this description that explains only the success of Deion Sanders. Part of the reason I'm a big fan of Deion as well, it's something like, no, this never crosses our minds with Deion. He has, and I think he's the greatest NFL player in history. I've talked about that. He's the greatest corner, I think. He's the greatest kick returner, punt returner, I think. And he also decided he wanted to catch passes one year, and he caught more than any wide receiver on the Dallas Cowboys team. So we all know, you know, and he played two sports and all that. He has an NFL player's pension and an MLB player's pension that comes in every month as well.
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2: It's hour 2, Chuck Oliver Show, talking college football all across the network. 9 states and 71 sticks. Been doing it since 2014. What a wonderful, wonderful blessing. Had a buddy of mine, an Ohio State fan last year, and just generally, our running game stinks. And I said, nah, your running game's just fine. And then as like those words are tumbling out my mouth, I realize your running game is just fine. That's the Ohio State version of stinks. Like you're not supposed to be just fine in anything when it comes to football. And you're, and like, I think running the ball last year, they were just fine. Ohio State's supposed to be way, way, way, way, way better than that. And so I know one way to kill an ant with a sledgehammer. If you want to get better running the ball, Arthur Smith can do it. I promise you, let's bring on a man who can talk some specifics of how that could happen. From Letterman Row, it's an on three thing. Spencer Holbrook. Spencer, what's up, brother?
13: Thanks for having me. I want to know how I get the title of king of anything. So I'm thrilled to be talking to the king of college football.
2: Yeah, I think you just kind of call it. If you say it often enough, then like other people will start saying it as well. Let's talk ground game. I thought they were just fine last year. Ohio State's supposed to be better than that. Tell me about the best elements from last year that may be back, including Bo Jackson, et cetera, because Arthur Smith, he knows how to run scheme.
13: Yeah, I think the best thing that happened last year was they just found out that Bo Jackson was ready in year one. And then you expect a leap in year two. And then on top of that, like you said, they bring in Arthur Smith, who everybody in Atlanta knows that he can scheme up a run game, if nothing else. And I was a I'm a Steelers fan, and so I saw it firsthand the last couple of years that if you can't pass the ball, at least you can run it. And so I think Ohio State's idea is to marry the Arthur Smith run concept and run game with Ryan Day's acumen as a passing game coordinator. That's, you know, the reason that he got the Ohio State job in the first place. So I think that it can work. I think Bo's got to take a big step forward. He missed all of spring, as did the second running back in the room, but Isaiah West, just because of off-season procedures that are pretty standard in college football. But they do feel like they're going to be able to have a better push in the run game this year, not to mention the fact that they bring back four starters along the offensive line, which the offensive line, as much as, you know, recency bias, everybody thinks that they stink from last year because they struggled against Miami and Indiana. Those were the two best pass rushes in college football. Nobody was good against them. And, yeah, Ohio State struggled in those games. But through 12 games, they only gave up six sacks, and they ran the ball pretty well. So I think there's a lot of optimism there with the run game, and you just got to go out and put it on the field now.
2: Give me a little word about Jacoby Jackson, because I've seen him produce in a big-time conference, and he has moved on like plenty of kids have. What's the idea for Jacoby?
13: I think short yardage, he could be really good. He's a powerful kid. They really liked what they got out of him in the spring. With, like I said, Bo and Isaiah being out, he took on a much larger workload than I think they expected him to in the spring. And he kind of wowed some folks there. You know, they obviously had seen the tape too, but he kind of wowed them with his ability to take on that workload. So there's a lot of excitement about what he can do in this run game. But I think his role might be defined as a short yardage back, just because, you know, is he going to take carries away from Bo and Isaiah? I have a little bit of doubt on that, but I do think that he can definitely help them as a veteran presence in the room, because, you know, as many carries as Bo got last year and as much as Isaiah was starting to find a role toward the end of the season, those guys are still really young players. So, you know, I think Jacoby can definitely carve out a role, if nothing else, as a veteran presence, but certainly in a short yardage capacity.
2: Yeah, it turns out there's still only one football. Well, along the same lines, because I know Jeremiah Smith, he gets to eat. Chris Henry Jr., I've heard nothing except he's the next one, or he may be the now one as well. What are the expectations for the true freshman receiver?
13: Well, I think if you asked me in the middle of the spring, I would have told you that maybe we could temper those a little bit and he would be a contributor, but not a guy who they can depend on just because he's a freshman. He's still learning the ropes. And as easy as Jeremiah Smith made it look, it's not that easy to come into the Ohio State receiver room and make an immediate impact. Well, then everybody got a splash of cold water on tempering those expectations because he had over 100 yards in the spring game and looked like an absolute animal. So, then the hype train just starts right up again for Chris Henry Jr. I think that he can help this team come this season. The outside receiver depth chart is a little interesting, and I think that he could carve out a role as maybe Jeremiah Smith's understudy. That's the best guy in the country to learn from, I would say. So if you're going to, put him behind Jeremiah, and when Jeremiah needs a breather, you can bring on Chris Henry Jr. at 6'6" and 220 pounds and run him out there and see how he does. I think that's a pretty good proposition to have, and it's a good way for Chris, I think, to work his way in rather than just be thrown into the fire and told

0: at it. And it goes beyond the obvious, the Texas and the Indiana game. There are three other road games on there that just kind of make you wonder how the Buckeyes are going to do on the road this year. It's going to be really fascinating to watch.
1: One final question about Ryan Day, because I was laughing whenever it was a few months ago, or maybe a month ago, when the big push, you know, publicly, it's everybody against the SEC. We want 24 teams. And somebody said, why would Ryan Day want 24? He's going to be in regardless. I was like, I think what Ryan Day does is I go along with whatever Petiti says, and then he goes back to watching tape, or going back to practice, or like, I don't think Ryan Day wants to get involved in that stuff. Tell me your take on him and commenting that, yes, 24, now back to practice.
0: Yeah, I think one of the things about Day is that he's one of the faces of the sport now, but he doesn't really – I don't know if he doesn't want his opinion to carry a lot of weight, but I don't know if he's super intrigued about sharing his opinion on everything. You know, I go back to, you know, Nick Saban always had something to say about college football, and it was good because he's the face of the sport. You want him to be front-facing and have these deep opinions. And I think back to the NIL conversation where he said, is this what we want college football to be? Or the spread offense where he said, is this what we want college football to be? Ryan doesn't really seem to be intrigued in getting into those kind of conversations.
1: No.
0: He just kind of wants to coach. And he understands, like I said, that he is one of the faces of the sport. So he has to talk about it. And so if he's going to be forced into an answer, he's going to say, yeah, I think we do want 24. Probably because he saw that Texas lost to Ohio State last year, went 9-3 with a really tough schedule and didn't make the playoff. So, you know, could Ohio State be in that exact same situation this year? Maybe, potentially, and then Ryan Day could be saying, yeah, we should be in, and if we had 24, we would be in. So there's a couple different lanes that I could see him wanting 24, but there's also part of me that just wonders if, you know, he's asked about something, he gives an answer that he thinks might satisfy the masses, and then he moves on. So he's a really interesting guy to cover, in just that he really likes to talk about football. So, yeah, we'll see where his opinion goes from here, but there is part of me that wonders if he's just kind of, yep, the Big Ten wants this, so we'll go with what the Big Ten wants. I'm not sure where he lies on that exactly.
1: Spencer, it's always a wonderful convo, man. I appreciate you making time again. Thank you.
0: Thanks, guys. Always appreciate you guys having me on.
1: Yeah, that was Ryan Day. Again, his response was, yeah, 24, and now it was a real short statement. Future thinking. Like, that's a good way to describe Nick Saban and his conversation. He was always, when it was college football, his conversations about college football, not the game this past Saturday against Mississippi State or coming up this coming Saturday against Florida. When he would talk about the game of college football, he was always future thinking. Ryan Day is not future thinking. I can't remember a whole lot. He said, you know, the future of the game. Nick Saban, it was always flying out of his mouth. And that's just not Ryan. And that, by the way, that's fine. That's not Kirby Smart either. It's not. It's Dabo. Dabo's very future thinking. And he swims upstream on a lot of things as well. And so there are guys who are uber successful in this sport, and I'm wondering if part of the path to that success is Kirby putting the blinders on. I can't change this freight train right now, so I'm just going to take care of my job. Ryan Day, whatever Petiti said, yeah, I agree. All right, my job. And he doesn't. He'll give you an opinion about his team or whatever. But as far as future thinking – Ryan Day? Nah, not really his thing. And that's his right as well. All right, short break, then back. And remember, bottom of the hour, got Heath Klein coming up live from Big 12 Media Days.
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1: And all the Monster Energy you can drink. That was the deal. There was a hat. Might have been a t-shirt. Here's your swag bag. I don't know, mouse pad, koozie. And here's a big 16-ounce watermelon classic. That was what Heath Klein was enjoying the past few days out in Frisco, Texas. Let's bring him on right now. Heath, how is your day going?
2: Doing all right so far. Just hoping to get out of here. The flight has been delayed, so just fingers crossed that eventually the flight does not get delayed. But otherwise, it's all good.
1: All right. DFW or love?
2: Love.
1: Oh, good for you. Good for you. Good choice there.
2: Yeah. No, two things I learned a long time ago. Dallas always used love, and L.A. always used Burbank.
1: Well, you were at Big 12 Media Days out in Frisco the past couple of days. I was mentioning Rich Rod earlier in the program. I think they'll be better this year. They would have to because they didn't just lose last season. When they lost, like, I think five of their losses were by at least two touchdowns. Like, you're getting hammered on Saturdays. That could have been a year zero. What kind of mood is Rich Rod in coming off that year going into year two?
2: Yeah, it's interesting, Chuck, because it's clear that Rich Rodriguez kind of knows this is the last job he's going to have. It's not that he's so old that it's not possible, but I don't think anybody, I mean, he was at Jacksonville State before this. And there are people, even as he came back to West Virginia, who were like, are we really doing this? So I don't think he's going to flirt with too many jobs in the future. And I think that at this point, the Rich Rod brand is a little past the sell-by date for most places. So it's just interesting seeing him kind of just be the guy whose whole persona now is the I'm going to let it hang out guy. If you were, these men are not similar, but you remember Jackie Sherrill at Mississippi State?
1: How Jackie, I brought him up. Kinda, I swear to you, I brought him up earlier as an example of that. That's so funny.
2: That is exactly what I was thinking about. Because I remember just Jackie towards the end of his run there would just say whatever he wanted to. And yep. It basically was like, what are they going to do to me? And that was kind of the vibe we got from Rich yesterday. Just the guy that he's going to say whatever pops into his head whenever he wants to. And it was kind of fun, actually. I don't know how good they're going to be. He at least seems to think that they, one, just didn't have good enough players. He said, we get mossed. He was using terms like that. He's like, we have it covered, right? We got mossed. We didn't have enough athletes, so we got to go get better athletes. And so, he's being pretty blunt about some things. I don't know if he's got a quarterback or not that he likes better than last year. It's hard to imagine he wouldn't. So if he's got a quarterback, that offense, I think, still works as well as it ever did. They could be more fun this year. Last year was a hard watch, man. I was at that game they played against Utah, and it was ugly.
1: Oh, yeah. So funny you brought up Jackie Sherrill. That literally is his attitude that it reminded me of. All right, Iowa State. Iowa State has been relevant. You've had to pay enough attention to them in recent seasons, and it kind of got to be a regular thing. I believe Jimmy Rogers was asked for a credential at Media Days. Like, sir, I need to see your credential. Like, did you know Jimmy Rogers?
2: I knew the name, but I got to be honest. If you said to me Jimmy Rogers, the name that would have sprung to mind was the former Celtics coach that had the perm back in the 90s. That's the guy that would have sprung to mind.
1: Yeah.
2: Yeah.
1: Will they still matter?
2: No. No, I mean, people there got bored with Matt Campbell being good but never breaking through and winning the conference. We got to take the next step. They're going to find out how impossible that job is. I mean, look, Jimmy Rogers may be a very good football coach, but I would be, in the short term, extremely surprised if he can do anything with that program because, I mean, Ames has no advantages, Chuck. I mean, literally, they have zero. There's next to no talent in the state. You're not the premier program, even in your own state.
1: No.
2: There's nothing to speak of in Ames. I mean, they brag about the water. That's not a joke. They are very proud of the water that is available in Ames. It is supposedly the best tap water in America. I'm not sure in the recruiting sales pitch, Chuck, that our water is so good really lands quite as much as bags of cash. And they don't have that either. So I would be really surprised if Iowa State stayed competitive. Rogers got up there, he said the right thing. But the other thing is, too, Chuck, they're trying to transition. You know, Jim Haycock ran that defense forever and ran it really well. They're trying to transition now to a four-man front. So you're changing personnel. So you got some kids who are recruited that maybe aren't even a fit for what you're doing. For a lot of reasons, I'd be really surprised, at least in the short term, if they could do much. And literally, I had no idea what Junior Rogers looked like. He could have walked out and been 6'6" or 5'5", and I would have had no guess either way.
1: Yeah, I've seen coaches ask for credentials before, and I was like, I promise you it happened. Continuing with Heath Klein, Big 12 Media Days. No disrespect, Coach. Speaking of new head coaches, Colin Klein was there. He had his. Did you see his quarterback? Did you get to see Avery Johnson's flow?
2: Yeah, he's sticking with that look. You know, he and Trevor Lawrence are making the long-haired quarterback thing work these days still.
1: Colin Klein is a new head coach that has no track record anywhere, but we all seem to know him a little bit. Tell me what your impression was, because running a program, and Kansas State's a big program in a power conference, like that's a different deal than Mike Elko will handle most of the big stuff.
2: Yeah, he seemed comfortable enough. I mean, I wouldn't exactly describe him as being carrot top on the podium, but he seemed comfortable enough. I've seen guys that seemed really out of place. He wasn't that. And the thing that keeps getting brought up with him is that it's kind of unique that you still have the two guys that brought you there and that you coached for between Klieman and Bill Snyder, that you've got them available to lean on, and that they saw what happened. People forget this name now probably, but Ron Prince was brought in. The former Virginia offensive coordinator was brought in after Bill Snyder, and it was just a disaster. Like nothing worked when he came in. And it's very clear that there's a thought there that, hey, we know what works at K-State, and we've got to make sure we maintain who we are and how we win at this place. And so he's acknowledged, yeah, I've got two guys that have done it that I can lean on and that I have a real relationship. It's not like, oh, you know, if you're John Sumrall, Spurrier's around, and he'll be happy to talk to you. But there's a difference between that and I know you. I have a relationship with you. I've worked in the same staff room as you. And so the fact that Klieman did, by all accounts, apparently step away on his own, this wasn't a, hey, we need Colin here, so you need to get out of the way type of thing. I think that there's a lot of faith on that whatever bumps in the road there are for a rookie coach, he's going to have more of a guide to it than most.
1: Okay, so Sonny Dykes, it was weird, man. They picked up the furniture, the whole staff, everybody moved across town to TCU and then played in the national championship game. Like, boom, right out of the gate. Everybody thinks he's stumbled since then. Do we realize he's gone 9-4 each of the past two seasons? And I'll give him credit, Heath, for whatever this matters. He's figured out how to get his kids keyed up for a bowl game. And God bless him for whatever it matters. But TCU, they're in the running every season, it seems, to a degree in the Big 12.
2: Yeah, the interesting thing with Sonny Dykes is that obviously they changed the coordinator. They bring in Samus from UConn to be the coordinator, and he really emphasized that he feels like the turnovers are the single issue that they've had that was the biggest problem. And he's talked about this before with Josh Hoover and said, look, we expected Hoover to be back as our quarterback. But at the same time, he was talking about the fact that Samus, I guess, at UConn in the last 2 years combined, they had 5 turnovers. And I didn't know that, but apparently one of the things that attracted him to Samus is just the idea his offenses protect the football. And Dykes appears to be of the belief that the main reason that he hasn't been at the Big 12 title game, hasn't been at least in contention to get back to the playoff, is that they just haven't protected the ball well enough. And so can you change that in 1 year? Is it as simple as the way these guys are going to be coached and the way this guy calls plays will make players protect the ball that didn't protect the ball well enough in the past? Is it just that easy? I mean, maybe it is. I don't know. But that was the thing he really seems to have focused on. Obviously, turnovers are always a big deal, but that 5 turnover stat as to why he brought him in. Chuck, I've heard a lot of reasons for people to bring OCs. I don't know that I've ever heard specifically a coach say his offense doesn't turn it over. That's why I like him. I like that. That was clearly a big selling point for Sonny Dykes.
1: All right, last guy, Scott Satterfield. How much of the warm fuzzy was he? And did Brendan Sorsby come up when he was in the big room?
2: Not too much. The biggest thing with him, I mean, he told reporters about apparently that four, I guess they said four schools contacted him before and said the Tech was one of them. I guess Tech denied that to Yahoo. No, of course not. Yeah, sure. Okay. You bet. Satterfield's always been a guy who's willing to say that. Like, he's been a guy that called out tampering when he was at Louisville. You remember there was the kid Harrell that Bama came and got at wide receiver. He complained about it. So he's one of those guys, along with him, Narduzzi, a couple of others. There are not that many, and obviously Dabo sort of took it to the next level. But there are not that many guys who will call out other schools by name publicly for tampering. But in his case, he did allude to that. The thing with Satterfield, Chuck, is you just feel like this isn't going to work, and it hasn't worked all that well to begin with. There's very little enthusiasm for Satterfield. He's there until he's not, and it might be as simple as, does Luke Fickell get fired this year? No? Okay, well, then maybe you get another year, and if Luke Fickell does get fired, then maybe somebody says, hey, Luke, didn't work in Madison, but it sure worked here. How about you come on back? I put it this way. If you out of all the guys on the podium, if you had said, who's the one that's most likely to not be here next year, it would have either been Dion, if Dion just health or otherwise decides, okay, I've done this, time to do something else, or Satterfield. I think they would have been the clear-cut two guys that people would have said would be the least likely for different reasons to be back. Colorado's not firing Dion, but Dion might have reasons to go. Other than that, I think Satterfield by far is the guy people looked around the room and said, yeah, I don't know that we're going to see him in Frisco next year.
1: All right, brother. What is the travel itinerary looking like? Do you have a prospect of getting home?
2: Oh, yeah. No, delays are annoying, but delay earlier in the day is not as big a deal. We don't have like bad weather here or anything, so I'd be pretty surprised if I'm not home and ready to go tomorrow.
1: All right, fantastic. We'll see you when it happens. All right, Heath Klein live from Big 12 Media Days the past couple of days, and again, Charlotte next week, then Tampa for SEC and et cetera. So appreciate him coming on, all the commentary there. Yes, Satterfield is very direct, very straightforward. And now that at least some of the focus or questions or the opportunity to attend something like Media Days where all the media gathers and have these questions asked, I was looking forward to his directness. He's not much of a sugarcoater. So, and he's also not really popular in some places where he's been. He's won to a degree. And again, he knows the game. He can coach. He can recruit. He can do all these things. He's just kind of his own person. And everybody as Heath said at Cincinnati, you realize this is not a long-term thing. They realize the same thing at Louisville. That's just kind of what he does. So where he is now, Cincinnati versus a year from now, I don't think he goes into media. I don't know if he steps back to be a coordinator. I know that he's already been in the game now long enough that he has accumulated money, but there's always more out there. Especially what they're paying today. So with Scott Satter, I have no idea what his career holds ahead of him. But I just don't think it holds much in Cincinnati after this season. All right, short break, and we will wrap up next.
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1: Very pleased with the guys' buy-in, you know, and that's staff, everyone in the facility, you know, buying into our way of doing things. I love the development during the offseason. Spring ball was very good. There's still competitions in certain position groups. Ultimately, we'll have these guys ready for September 3rd, and main goal is that the culture shows up on the field. The results at that point should take care of themselves.

0: talking about 70,000 passing yards, 500 touchdowns. But it's not going to just be stats, right? Look, Matt Stafford has put up ridiculous statistics in his career. Matt Stafford's still going strong, and he's a very good quarterback. And, you know, Matt Stafford has won himself a Super Bowl. But when Matt Stafford retires, you know, the numbers are going to be there as well. But this just highlights, he's at 64,000 yards and 420 touchdowns. Matt Stafford at, you know, 38 years old probably can play another 3 years. And he's going to add to those totals. But when Mahomes gets to this point in his career, 8 years from now, when he's 38 years old, there may be another one or two Super Bowls. He may be filling out most figures on one hand. Because as long as you have Patrick Mahomes as your quarterback, one thing is free agents want to go play with him. You're never going to be a bad team per se because you have the quarterback position locked down. He's going to make guys around him better. You just have to make sure to give him pieces here and there. But as long as you have Mahomes, you're always going to be competing. So the numbers will be there. The rings will be there. And I do think when it's all said and done, Patrick Mahomes will be right there in that top three all time because statistically he will be and he'll have the rings to prove it. You know, I'm not saying Matt Stafford is a stat compiler. He's been much better than that. But if you're going to look at a Stafford, for instance, with the numbers, because they are going to be very comparable to what Mahomes is going to have, the difference is Mahomes will have more rings Stafford could win a couple of more and the Raiders, you know, and the Rams are going to be clearly up there. I mean, it's going to be, the Rams are going to be a very good team. You look at that roster and the addition of Myles Garrett on that defense and whatever Aaron Donald decides to do. The reality is the Rams are going to be right up there as well. And maybe Stafford gets up further on lists because of the fact that he potentially could have another ring and become a multiple Super Bowl winning quarterback plus all the numbers that he's put up in his career. So, is it a disrespect with Patrick Mahomes, or is it maybe the fatigue factor where you see it every day with him? And when he doesn't accomplish fully what you expect because he's done ridiculous numbers in the past and he throws for 25 touchdowns and 10 interceptions and 4,000 yards, you say that's good. But from Mahomes, we expect more. I think that's where sometimes this happens, where people kind of downplay him a bit. And maybe when you're putting together a list of top quarterbacks, that's kind of what may happen. Potentially. And I think it kind of makes sense, and I get it, and I don't like it, and you see it in other sports as well, because, you know, I mentioned it with Jokic. It's a situation with Jokic where there is a fatigue factor with him when it comes to MVP, and you may see it again with Ohtani as well. And again, it didn't hurt Judge, and it didn't hurt Ohtani, but these guys will continue to be in the conversation, possibly more, when it comes down to, the situation with giving MVPs to a guy that's going to continuously be in that conversation. All right. NBA offseason rolls along. And since we started the show, no news on LeBron going anywhere. So he's still out there. So where's he going to end up? What's the latest? We're going to find out a bit more about this hectic NBA offseason that continues. Jason Jones with The Athletic will join us next. Dan Schwartzman in for Rich. It's the Rich Eisen Show on ESPN Radio, the ESPN app, and SiriusXM Channel 80.
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0: as far as explaining what federal or centralized or congressional takeover of college football would do to our sport. Horse racing is a glaring, flashing neon sign that is a warning to all of us. And it's why you're seeing Alabama and Auburn like sign paperwork, Texas and Texas A&M signing paperwork saying we oppose this piece of legislation that could actually pass. David in Georgia, first up on the Paul Feinbaum Show. David, welcome to the show. What's up, man?
1: All right. So, yes, you were talking about some teams making the college football playoffs. I don't think Ole Miss is good enough to make it. If they're just relying on Trinidad and their running back, Kyron Lacy, they're not making the playoffs. And then the other team, LSU, Lane Kiffin's known to lose 4 to 5 games his first year at a program. I just don't think Lane Kiffin will make the playoffs. And then Pete Golding at Ole Miss, I'm sorry, 7 wins is all I can think of this year for him. They're going 7-5. For Lane Kiffin, 8-4. And then I see Georgia and Alabama making the playoffs. I could potential, if Auburn were to sneak up on some teams this year, I think Auburn could be a threat this year. And then Texas could be another team that makes the playoffs. Thank you for my call, War Damn Eagles.
0: Yeah, thank you, David. I'm gonna make my official kind of like early media days playoff picks today on the show. And I've got one spot available, and it's Alabama, Oklahoma, LSU, Texas Tech. I gotta decide just one team. I got one slot I can't figure out. And I think there's going to be a lot of SEC teams competing for that spot. Ray from Texas. What's up, Ray?
2: Appreciate it. I've got one question for you, sir.
0: Yeah.
2: Of all the conferences they have, the Fighting Irish, why aren't they in? What's the reason for them not being in any of the major conferences that govern football?
0: Sure, Ray. Good question. I think there's a very simple answer to that, and I appreciate the call. I it is all about money, and it's all about championships. And I'll explain a little bit more coming up next. What is going on with LSU? What are they doing down there? And why is Notre Dame not in a conference? We'll explain. Braden Gall in for Paul, off and running. Your phone calls next, 855-242-PAUL, 855-242-7285. All your calls next right here on the Paul Feinbaum Show, ESPN Radio.
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24: Dazzle, you have had time to mull over, if budget was no issue, where would you get married?
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0: that I've been playing with since college. And so you can pay, I guess. They say pay to win, which I guess it kind of is, but it's, you don't have to do the microtransactions, but it does help you increase your coach faster in that dynasty mode.
1: Does it bother you, DJ? Does it bother you?
0: You know, if I was playing in like a 32 team league that was competitive or something like that, it might bother me. People have been paying to play for years. Yeah. Whether it's in certain games like, you know, Call of Duty getting better attachments or, you know.
1: Take the
0: show, for instance, like, MLB The Show, like, if you look at their Diamond Dynasty, it's basically a card collector game. It's all pay to play. Like, if you don't spend money, your chances of getting that Shohei card are significantly less. So, you know, if you put in the time on college football in the Dynasty mode, your coach is going to get to level 100 anyway, right? Okay. But if you're trying to speed it up, like for instance, we do one and a half star schools because we want to build. So I'm in Hawaii right now. Like I took Hawaii. We just finished our first season. And so and we create coaches. So your coach starts from a blank slate. So have I paid for any upgrades? No. Would it help me recruit better at Hawaii? Significantly.
1: I'm not trying to interrupt you here, but like to me, again, maybe I'm old here, but like I love when I play Dynasty mode, I love the idea of like having to suffer through like bad seasons to try to build a dynasty. And through that process, your players got better, your coach got better, like et cetera. It feels like while I agree that just spending money on players is more of like the real life version of this, but it's not like that's not what you're doing. They're just making money off of us. I don't know that it does bother me, but I'm not the one playing, so I can't get too upset about it. You know what I mean?
0: Well, and like the four of us made an agreement before we started the league last week that we would not, none of us would do that. Gotcha. You know, and I gotcha. Trust the four okay. guys. But like I said, if you were in a competitive situation where you were playing like with random people or a league setup playing for, I mean, then that would be a different story, I think. But gotcha. Okay. Like if you're playing solo by yourself, you know, and you want to, and you don't want to suffer being masochist like the rest of us, cause I'm the same way. Like I just told you, like I picked Hawaii. You know, one of the other guys in the league is San Diego State. One of the other guys sure, in the league is sure. Temple. So, you know, we obviously enjoy the pain a little bit.
1: Thank you, DJ. Temple? What are y'all doing, man? Thank you, DJ.
0: Yeah, well, hey, Temple plays in the Eagle Stadium, I believe. So he was going for that crowd.
1: Okay. Thank you, DJ. I appreciate the call, man. That's good stuff there. Good insight. Hey, I'm out of the loop on this for sure. Arthur in Alabama. Arthur, what's up?
2: Hey, look. Good afternoon, Brady.
1: What's up, man?
2: How you doing today?
1: You know, hanging around.
2: Okay. Well, yesterday you posed a question about the USA soccer and what they got to do to, you know, get better. I think they should take a page from France. Now, I think we all agree France is one of the, you know, better countries in World Cup play. But did you know that they only have one national-born player on their team, that all the other team, the rest of the team is from different countries? Maybe that's something, you know, the U.S. needs to do. Start going outside the country, 100%. Recruiting players.
1: 100%. Totally agree with you. It's not France.
2: Yeah,
1: though. France,
2: I think it would make for a bet.
1: France has an entire lineup of French players. It's the team they're playing today, Morocco, that has like, you know, they're a portal. They're Ole Miss. They're a portal team.
2: Yeah.
1: They got three players from France. They got three from Belgium. They got two from Netherlands. They got two from Spain. Like they got like one guy from Morocco playing. And France is all French. They're all Frenchmen.
2: Okay, I may have had the two teams confused.
1: Yeah.
2: But I knew one of them was a complete ringer list.
1: Yep. And I agree with your point. Like, but if the USA wants to be better, like, we got a couple. I mean, our starting striker that was the subject of the red card is, you know, he's an anchor baby, citizenship. So,
2: you know, I'm sure we can find a few of those guys out there that are, you know, all about the money and not so much about the game, and we could, you know, we could recruit them. You never know.
1: It ain't.
2: Have a good day, Braden.
1: Thank you, man. If you ain't cheating, you ain't trying.

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1: 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Get married at WrestleMania. Nobody will ever forget that.
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0: see your phone calls here on the Paul Feinbaum Show. Brady Gall. Mikey from Alabama. Mikey, what's up?
1: Hey, thank you for taking my call. I'm glad to finally figure out what's wrong with Chris. Chris is he's living in a fantasy world playing those video games. Him calling Legend out like he did. He needs to just sit down and realize that he needs to upgrade his coaching his football team just like he does his video games. Him calling out Legend like that, it's like he's still playing NCAA 1997.
0: Is that Charles Woodson on the cover?
1: Hey, yes.
0: That's the one I used to play, man. Now you're talking my language.
1: Yes, sir.
0: All right. Thank you, Mikey. Oh, you cutting him off, man? Thank you for the call, Mikey. I appreciate it. Bash, what's up, dude?
2: Brayden, thanks for taking my call. I appreciate it. Yeah, there are so many things, like I talked to you yesterday, that is wrong with that fat ass in South Carolina. But let me ask you one question, since he had a bold claim saying my coach, Dabo Sweeney, is better than Kirby Smart, right? Do you remember, Brayden, I know we had a little brain fart 2 days ago when I asked you about week two years ago. Do you remember week one 2 years ago, the game between Georgia and Clemson, and who happened to win that game?
0: Was that the 10-3 game?
2: Maybe that was like score at halftime, and then it became, I'm pretty sure, like 35-3 or something.
0: Okay. Yeah.
2: Yeah, my coach, Dabo Sweeney, is the best coach in the country. It's like you went 7-6. Okay, but we sent 9 players to the NFL, Brayden. I'm like, if you're a Tennessee fan, right, would that make you happy every season if you went 7-6 and you sent 9 players to the NFL, Brayden?
0: I mean, honestly, it's more of an indictment than I think he realizes. So,
2: and that's the damn truth. And by the way, can I ask you a question, Brayden, about something that we talked about last year, since you're a big Tennessee sports fan? I asked you between the 3 teams, the Tennessee Volunteers, the Nashville Predators, and your Tennessee Titans, which one is closer to winning a championship? Can you re-answer that question again today, Brayden, and tell me who is in 2026?
0: Probably the Volunteers, honestly. I mean, they made the playoff 2 years ago, and the other two have not. So.
2: Yeah, that's a fact. It's like the Memphis Grizzlies made the playoffs 3 years ago, and honestly, Brayden, are you a Grizzlies fan? I want to ask you about that.
0: I'm a Knicks fan, but I do support the Grizzlies. Yeah.
2: Man, it's crazy how like 3 years ago they were the second seed in the Western Conference with 3 great players, and in the last 3 years they traded all of them, and now their best players. Carlos Boozer's son. It's insane. I definitely wouldn't put them anywhere closer to winning a championship for your state. So is that what you're saying? So you think that Josh Heupel, who is maybe on the hottest seat of any coach in the SEC conference, he is your state's best chance to win a championship? Rick Barnes, Bash.
0: Thank you for your call. Nashville SC is the number one team in the MLS right now, y'all. Number one team in the MLS. I know that's what y'all wanted to hear. Josh Heupel's not in the hot seat. We'll talk about that coming up next. Brayden Gall, this is the Paul Feinbaum Show.
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0: 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He's already asking me if he can cheat on me. 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

0: Josh Heupel would have to fall apart this year. Tennessee would have to be 3-9, 4-8 to be anywhere near getting fired. Landon from Alabama. Landon, what's going on?
1: Hey, man, love the show.
0: Thank you.
1: Hey, just a statement, and then I'll hang up and listen. Soccer is for communists and men who sit down to pee. And that's all I got to say about that.
0: Yeah, 42 million Americans disagree with you, but go ahead. Oh, he hung up? That was it? He called in to say that? Oh, man. 1.5 billion people. 1.5 billion people watched Argentina, easy for me to say, and France play in the final last year. It's six times bigger than the Super Bowl. Look, you don't have to like it. I'm not trying to convince anybody about it, but you are wrong if you don't think people love it. It's more popular than baseball in this country. More kids play it. More people watch it than baseball. It's way more popular than hockey. Football and basketball are the only two sports that are more popular than soccer. And around the world, it's number one. It's not even close. 42 million people watched USA versus Belgium. That's 12 million more people than watched Indiana and Miami in the national championship game. Y'all don't have to like it. I'm not asking you to join our party, but don't act like our party's not fun. We're having a good time. You watch the Scottish people, the Tarleton Army drink beer all through Boston? Get out of here, dude. The Norwegians are powering through every city in America drinking beer. Like, get out of here, man. It's like college football. It's great. It's so much fun. And we all like to root against the French, you know? It's what unites all of us. The England-Mexico match from a couple nights ago on Sunday night, like, that reminded me of Nick Saban versus Hugh Freeze. I said this on Monday's show. It looked like an SEC football game. Some guy broke his arm. It looked like the crowd was going to commit, like, actual crimes against people. Like, a player got sent off for an illegal challenge, like, it was crazy. That was a crazy game. And 44 million people watched. Y'all don't have to like it, and that's okay. I'm not asking anybody to like baseball. I love watching softball. Softball moves very fast. I love college softball. Nobody has to like it. But don't act like it's not a thing that people care a lot about. It has been awesome. It's been wonderful. These people, all these different fan bases from all over the world, eating at all these, like, American establishments and partying all night. Like, it's great. It's great. It's absolutely great. 42 million people watched USA. It's crazy. We're going to rank coaches coming up momentarily. Kirby Smart is not the best coach in college football. What? We will discuss next. My name is Braden Gall. This is the Paul Feinbaum Show on ESPN Radio.
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0: 855-242-PAUL, 855-242-7285. If I asked you, you could hire one coach in all of college football right now. I do not know how you argue that it's Ryan Day. And Ryan Day's a great coach. What Kurt Cignetti has accomplished over the last couple of years is one of the greatest, if not the greatest story maybe ever told in college football. But Kirby Smart, if you're basing it on resume, I don't know how Kirby Smart is not the best coach in college football. He's got two, and the longevity, and the assistant career. I don't know. I don't know how it's not Kirby Smart. Now, if you're hiring a coach today to run your program, and you actually took into account, like, hey, how long could this guy be doing this? I don't think it could be Cignetti because he's older. I think Dan Lanning and Marcus Freeman are probably the two best coaches that haven't won a national championship. And then there's like this old school guy who's just like genuinely a great football coach, but probably doesn't get the respect he deserves. Kyle Whittingham is a great football coach. One of the best of our generation, but because he coached at Utah, the way Bill Snyder coached at Kansas State or Barry Alvarez at Wisconsin or Frank Beamer at Virginia Tech or, you know, these guys that are just excellent all around great football coaches, but just, you know, aren't going to win a national championship because it's almost impossible to do at a place like Utah. He's just not going to get the same kind of love because I think we look at the championship and we overvalue the national championship to some degree. Steve Sarkisian was number six on their list. Top five were Cignetti one, Kirby Smart two, Ryan Day three. I think that's way too much recency bias, in my opinion. Marcus Freeman four, Dan Lanning five. I'm good with those two. Sark at six, Kiffin at seven, Elko at eight, Whittingham nine, Cristobal 10, and Kalen DeBoer tied at 10. Kalen DeBoer has done more than every one of those coaches ahead of him. Like, Cristobal's been in the national championship game. So has Kalen DeBoer. Has Lane Kiffin done that? Nope. I mean, Kiffin is a great coach, but comes with a lot of extra stuff, a lot of baggage. I think Mike Elko fits into the mold of Kyle Whittingham. Dude's just a ball coach, man. Like, knows how to build culture, knows how to just be a ball coach. I mean, turn Duke into a winner right away. I'm a big Elko believer. I think Sark is brilliant from a schematic standpoint, but I think Sark is like Ryan Day. He benefits from being at the biggest, baddest program in the land with all the resources. I don't think Ryan Day or Steve Sarkisian could do what Kurt Cignetti did at Indiana. I do think Saban and Kirby Smart can do those things anywhere. Mario Cristobal, like, until last year, Mario Cristobal was known more for his mistakes than he was for doing anything great. Excellent recruiter, can clearly be a good CEO, but he was more well known for boneheaded in-game decisions and management, like James Franklin was. So I wouldn't have Cristobal in this top 10. So I don't know. The question is, if you could hire any SEC coach outside of Kirby, maybe that's the right question. Let's take Kirby Smart off the table because he's clearly the best coach in the conference. You could hire anybody right now to run your program in the SEC. Who are you hiring? Sark, Kiffin, Elko, DeBoer. You got Heupel. You got Sumrall. Drinkwitz has had a great run at Missouri relative to Missouri's success. Like, who are you hiring? 855-242-PAUL, 855-242-7285. And no, it's not Dabo Swinney. Chris in South Carolina, I will let you back on, but you cannot tell me that Dabo Swinney is the best coach in college football. You cannot tell me that. You're not allowed to.
1: You can take that list and you can take the guy who rolled that list and ball it up and throw it in the trash can. Because these coaches, that list of everybody ranking these coaches, it's not because the coaches are great. It's because they got daddy's checkbook. You can take any coach on that damn list and put them at Clemson, and they couldn't do the damn thing what Dabo Swinney did. I don't want none of them chumps. Kirby is the only one I want, and Brent Venables. The rest of them can't. That's why the SEC can't win no damn championships in the last 3 years, because them coaches they got. So you mean to tell me they got all these coaches on here ahead of a bunch of coaches because they can get NILs, they can get the players, but they can't do nothing with them. They got all their receivers got L's on them. They such great coaches, they such philosophers, they know football so much, you got to unlimited jump up, you get any player that you want to do, and you can't win. And don't you ever compare what that Indiana coach and Dabo Swinney, what they did. Man, he had a wide receiver on his team that played for Clemson 4 years ago. He didn't do nothing. He's cheating, too. Man, I don't understand what the world's coming to. You can't see the facts.
0: How is he cheating?
1: Bash, this is another thing. You better find another insult than calling me fat, because I'm going to put my fat foot up your ass. Because I'm going to tell you like this, you 40-year-old virgin, and you've been in college for the last 12 years. Don't you ever talk about Chris of South Carolina again, because you're not built like that. The only reason you only got enough nerves to get on that Zoom call is because you came begging me for advice how to be a caller. I ain't never did that. So don't you ever compare yourself to me, Bash, because you are a freaking idiot. And another thing, I'm reading all your little tweets. You got me hot, man, because you are a phony. I'll read right through you, Brady. I know it's your buddy. He get on here, he talk, he been calling so long, and you think he's cool. That man is the devil. And I'm going to tell you what he does. He manufactures hate. He don't want nobody. He's jealous. He don't want nobody else to be anything on this show or be able to call and have an opinion because he's a fraud. And then when you stuff him in the locker, Brady, you know what he do? He cries and he says, hey, why you kicking on the sick man? Kiss my ass, man. And the rest of them SEC coaches other than Brent Venables. Y'all have a nice day.
0: I think most of these coaches on the top 10 could go to Clemson right now and do better than 7-6. Just saying. More of your calls next. 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
4: At Wrangler, we know the essential question for any guy is, can I go like this? It could be date night, boys night, work, or your nephew's school play. It could be anything. And the last thing you want to do is change. 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

0: Hey, sports fans, it's John Smoltz. You watched me pitch for more than two decades, and you probably remember some of those long nights on the mound. 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

0: 855-242-PAUL, Brayden Gall in for Paul, ESPN Radio. There were 8 new teams in the playoff last year from the previous year. The turnover is going to happen again, guys. It's just going to keep happening. And, you know, the number of teams, Texas and Penn State and Boise State and Clemson. Who else was in that playoff from a couple years ago that didn't make it last year? There's going to be new teams. And so the question is, who's getting back this year and who's going to be new? Notre Dame is number one on my list in the nation. Like, they're my number one preseason team. They are by far the betting odds favorite of getting back to the playoff this year. They're minus 800 on my betting app of choice. They're way ahead of everybody else. Like, literally number one in the nation to get there. The worst bet to get there, or best bet to get there, I should say. Worst bet for you to make, best bet to get there. I think Texas has got to be in the top 12. Anybody who doesn't have Texas in the top 12, you have to explain what you're doing. Because they basically, I mean, they were probably one of the 12 best teams at the end of last year anyway. Didn't make it, of course. Neither did Notre Dame. And I would have said either, both of those two teams could have made a deep, deep run in the tournament last year had they gotten in. I think BYU could win the Big 12. And if BYU wins the Big 12, that makes them a new team to get in. The question is, can they close the gap on Texas Tech's talent? I think BYU is the more complete football team right now today. Better quarterback, more veteran presence coming back. About half the league in the Big 12 is picking Texas Tech, and about half the experts are picking BYU. It's kind of a split opinion right now. I'll lean on something new, and that the distraction maybe in Lubbock is a little too much with Sorsby. There's too much noise there. So I would go with BYU as my new team to get in. I think the group of five will be different because I don't think James Madison or Tulane are getting in, obviously. So I think you got to pick between UNLV, Boise State, and Navy. Navy's your best team right now on paper in the American. Boise, remember, no longer in the Mountain West, the best team in the Pac-12 after a 9-win season last year. Navy with 11 wins last year. UNLV, out from underneath the shadow of Boise State. That's like most of their losses in the last couple of years has been to Boise State. Well, they won 10 games last year. Dan Mullen can absolutely design an offense. Jackson Arnold is your quarterback, by the way, for those who did not know that he was still playing college football. They won 10 games. They scored a boatload of points. I think they're the best team in the Mountain West. I think those are the three group of five teams I would keep an eye on. The other one I really like to make the playoff is Michigan. You've got Kyle Whittingham as your coach, so you're upgrading significantly as the coach. Bryce Underwood in his second season, they're great on defense, and their schedule's really manageable. They get Indiana at home, and then they have the two big ones at the end, Ohio State and Oregon. If you beat Indiana at home, you can lose to Oregon and Ohio State, go 10-2, and you are absolutely making the playoff if you're Michigan at 10-2. So Notre Dame, Texas, Michigan, BYU, and UNLV would be my five new teams to make the playoff. I want to know who do you like to be the new team in the playoff? Who did I not mention there? Is LSU the team we need to talk about? I have a hard time. Like, here's the thing. Lane Kiffin is great. LSU is going to be good. They are extremely talented. If Sam Leavitt is fully healthy, they've got a great quarterback to execute Kiffin's system. But the beauty of Kiffin's system and the thing that makes it special is about timing and about precision. And it just takes a lot of reps to get that high, high level of precision and pace and tempo and timing. And I would not want to play LSU at the end of the year next year. But they've got some really tough games at the beginning of the season that they have to survive if they're going to be a playoff team. I mean, that's my issue, is how quickly does it all come together for LSU? I could see the point. I could see the case for LSU to be a new team in the playoff. I don't have a problem with that. And I have really struggled with what their record's going to be. But you got Clemson, Ole Miss, and A&M all in the first 4 weeks of the season. Otherwise, that middle chunk is very manageable. And then you go Bama, Texas, Tennessee. So you got to win, of those six games, you got to win four of them to get into the playoff. that's a tough ask. I know you get Texas and Bama at home and A&M at home. So maybe you pull a couple upsets there. I would not want to be the teams playing LSU at the end of the year, though. So LSU is another really good one, a new team that can make the playoff. I am absolutely not buying the USC thing. There's a lot of people picking USC to make the playoff. And I love the quarterback. Jaden Maiava is a really good player. I think the coaching staff is getting better around Lincoln Riley. But Lincoln Riley has not proven in quite some time that he is a championship caliber coach. He's a really good coach. Their defense has been atrocious for like a decade. I'm not ready to go USC just yet. I love Matt Campbell at Penn State, but I don't think Penn State is good enough to turn it around that fast. So I'm not putting Penn State in there. A second team from the Big 12 could actually get in. If you're picking Texas Tech to win it all, BYU could easily be 11-1 in the Big 12 championship game, lose to Texas Tech. Their only two losses are to Notre Dame and Texas Tech, and all of a sudden BYU gets in as a second place team. That's possible. And they would be a new team. But I'm not picking Utah or Houston to make the playoff. And Alabama and Oklahoma made it last year. So did Ole Miss. So if you're picking one of those teams, then you're picking somebody who made it last year. I want to know who you think is going to be new in the tournament this year. I got Notre Dame, Texas, Michigan, BYU, UNLV. I want to know who's new in the tournament this year. 855-242-PAUL, 855-242-7285. There's always a bunch of new teams in the postseason every year. And that's going to continue this season. Who's it going to be? We'll do more of your phone calls. We'll talk a little Texas football as well, one of those new teams in the playoff. We'll do all that coming up next. Braden Gall in for Paul. Paul Feinbaum Show, ESPN Radio.
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0: peeves, things that make you irrationally angry when you hear them from a guy like me, a radio host or a TV broadcast or writing or on a game. Now, this is not here's a couple of mine. We'll take your calls here in just a second. Like, this is not a sports one, but the I could care less. It drives me crazy. Drives me nuts. If you could care less, then you would. You would do that. You would just go care less. You couldn't care less is the appropriate phrase. That one drives me nuts. 855-242-PAUL. Braden Gall in for Paul here on the Paul Feinbaum Show. Dylan from Alabama. What's up, Dylan?
1: Well, you know good, my brother.
0: You know, hanging around.
1: Hey, you're doing a heck of a job, man, taking over for Paul and everything. Like Legend said yesterday, just be you and do your thing. But I want to, you know, you was talking about things that kind of annoy you on a broadcast or something. Can call-in shows be one of those?
0: Yeah, for sure.
1: Well, I'll go ahead and tell you the Friday night tambourine player from South Carolina, you know, Lord Ass from South Carolina, Mr. Chris, that is one dude right there that annoys the ever-loving hell out of me right there. You know, I heard his call, or, you know, his first call. I mean, hell, he's probably going to call in two more times after this, just knowing him. But he said that Clemson had seven draft picks on his team, bragging about that. When you brag about having seven draft picks and you had the season like you just had, what the hell, dude? I'm going to tell you right now, you got pinstriped by Penn State. You got that ass striped by Penn State that didn't have a coach in the daggum in there. They fired their coach because they was so daggum terrible. Dude, you're a daggum joke. I'm gonna tell you this right here, Chris. You know, you've been trying like hell to get Jim from Tuscaloosa back on the show. Trying. Dude, all you're doing is using him. That's all. Jim, he's using you. That's all he's doing. I mean, he wants to come on here and say Jim's the GOAT and everything. I mean, Jim used to be a heck of a caller. He really did. But I'm telling you, Chris, you need to just tone it down, brother. I'm telling you, tone it down. You're embarrassing yourself. You want to come up in here, act like you're Dabo Swinney's bodyguard and everything, and it ain't getting you nowhere. But anyway, the dirtiest player in the game's out of here.
0: Clout chasing? Is that what we're accusing Chris of, is clout chasing? Here's one that drives me crazy. Wide receivers standing at the line of scrimmage in the formation, and then they get the close-up of the TV camera, and the mouthpiece is just hanging there. Like, what's the point, man? Why do you have it hanging on your face mask? It is there to protect you. Put it in. I don't understand that. I know that's irrational of me, and maybe I'm a father now, and I'm like, oh, protect yourself. But the mouthpiece just dangling there? I always just find myself watching games going, put the damn thing in your mouth, dude. What are you doing? Speckle me trout. What's up, man? Welcome to the show.
2: Hey, how are you guys today?
0: Doing
2: hey,
0: well.
2: Look, I got to preface my pet peeve about sports by saying two things. One, the Feinbaum Show to me is a stress relief on the way home, and I laugh my head off all the time and love it. The second thing is, the only time that soccer has ever spoke about on this show is when there's a guest in it. You open the door. So here's my pet peeve. When an announcer or someone around says they are off sides with an S, plural.
0: Ooh.
2: One can only be off one's side, singular, in the game of soccer. So, being said, I hope this sparks some maybe some last back, so I'll get another laugh, and somebody will, oh, the guy's talking about soccer.
0: That's a good point. You're
2: so
0: offside.
2: Here you go.
0: That's right, offside. That's right. That's
2: and
0: a good point.
2: You're offside.
0: That's right.
2: I may be offside on this show, but here's the deal. Hopefully this will make you laugh. If it does stir up some fire and I get some, you know, feedback out of it and people yap at me, I could care less.
0: Well done.
2: Maybe that got you too.
0: Well done. No, well done. Well
2: Y'all
0: done.
2: Have a great day, man.
0: Thank you. I appreciate that. Well done. Touche. Touche, Trout. Phil from Kansas City. Phil, welcome to the show.
3: Hey, how's it going? I will tell you my biggest pet peeve I've ever heard. I'm a huge Missouri fan, and I've heard more than once, I've heard an announcer refer to Missouri State as Mizzou State. And there's only one Mizzou, and that's in Columbia. So that's just the biggest faux pas I think I've ever heard from an announcer calling Missouri State Mizzou State.
0: That makes sense. I mean, look, that would bother me if I was from the area, for sure.
3: Yeah. But, hey, while we're on that subject, where did I kind of got in late on your conversation on the coaches. Where did Drink come in on that coaches list?
0: They only did the top 10 nationally.
3: Oh, it was only top 10. Okay.
0: Yeah, then they had a bunch of, like, others receiving votes. So it was probably about 20 names. And Drink, like, Josh Heupel wasn't on there. Drinkwitz wasn't on there. Summerall wasn't on there. I think Clark Lee got a vote, basically, but, like, no, just five guys from the SEC got a vote, so.
3: I got you.
0: Yeah,
3: I like Drink. I feel like, you know, he's got to get over the hump one of these years and maybe make a playoff, but I think we could do a lot worse than Drink, so, I mean, I'm pretty happy with him overall.
0: Yeah, I think that's the right way to do it. Thanks, Phil. Appreciate it, man.
3: Yep.
0: Here's one. I got one for just SEC fans, and hopefully this will help you. If you lose to this team, or if you don't like this team, you can already. I'll give you some ammunition. So we'll get your phone calls in next. But I've got one that actually drives me crazy, and it is about an SEC team, just one team, that is so wrong and so out of line that we got to talk about it. Braden Gall in for Paul. More of your calls next on the Paul Feinbaum Show.
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8: The Braves are turning up the excitement this summer as the Rangers come to Truist Park July 17th through the 19th. 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And yes, Blooper Claws will be there. The fun continues Saturday with the pregame block party and the Braves Country Talent Search, where fans take the stage and compete in the spotlight in front of a panel of local celebrity judges. Then bring your girls as the series warms up with the Kids ATL Clear Purse Giveaway on Sunday. The perfect purse to bring to game days. And then the Braves battle the Padres July 20th through the 23rd. The series begins with a special themed Daniel Tiger's Neighborhood Kids Club Day featuring meet and greets with your favorite characters, a Daniel Tiger's Ears headband giveaway, and more fun. 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So visit Braves.com/promos to get your tickets today. 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